0: Outside of that, the
1: would Lindor get traded? What are the chances Lindor gets dealt?
0: I'm at a point with Lindor. I think the Mets should do him a service. I think he's been such a good soldier. He's had such a great attitude. He deserves to get off this ride. Get him off. Save him from himself. Put him on another organization that'll maximize him. But I don't think they're going to get an offer that makes sense, that really fits what they're looking for. So I think he's going to wind up staying pat. I don't see there being a move where someone takes on Francisco Lindor, at least prior to whatever's coming following the CBA. Maybe there's some teams that need to add, some teams that need to subtract, and they can get creative with a Lindor deal. But I don't see him being traded from the Mets right now, even though I want him to be traded from the Mets. I want him off of this sinking ship. He's Will Hill. I'm Dustin Sweetelson. It's VSiN Primetime on VSiN, the sports betting network, where you can watch the Circa Survivor documentary. It's back bigger than ever with $18.7 million on the line and a new Grandissimo format raising the stakes. If you missed episode one, don't worry. You can catch it on YouTube. All you got to do is search VSiN Live. Episode 2 airs this Wednesday, 9 p.m. Eastern, so get caught up with Episode 1. 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Every Wednesday, 9 p.m. Eastern on VSiN, or catch up anytime on YouTube. Just search VSiN Live. I can't wait to see the episode where I lost in Survivor, which was Thursday Night Football. Betting against the San Francisco 49ers in Los Angeles at SoFi. Ooh. Mac Jones on one leg, all of the best players for the Niners unavailable with injuries, and somehow Sean McVay blows the game three different ways.
1: Forgot about that one. That was the same night as Yankees-Red Sox, the game three of the best of three, what do they call it, the wild card round. So I remember going back and forth between both of those. Yeah, that was a tough one. That's the thing about Survivor. Nobody just goes down like, oh, you know what, it was a routine.
0: No.
1: 24-17 loss. It's always agony. It's DeMarcado fumbling.
0: That's the one.
1: It's the Rams game. It's the massive upset. It's just agony. It's absolute pain and agony when you lose in Survivor.
0: Yeah, it's never easy. It's never easy. And when it feels easy, that's when you should be the most concerned about the play. The confidence level in a pick, that's the week you end up losing in Survivor, but I can't wait to sign up this year. LeBron James is a member of the Philadelphia 76ers. We were surprised by it. Prediction markets were surprised by it. How about a guy who's been covering the team forever? He is the go-to guy for the 76ers. Scale of 1 to 10, how surprised was he that LBJ is in Philly? We'll discuss next.
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12: I want to talk about the fact that your model projection has, and it's an interesting one from the United States. Mike Davis, early in this fight card here, against Nurmagomedov Aliyev, and Nurmagomedov, is a minus 220 betting favorite, and Aliyev here coming in against Davis, plus $1.80 is what I'm seeing on the American side. Do we give it a grappler's chance? Maybe for our American here overseas in Abu Dhabi.
13: So this one's had a little bit of a line move since I ran it, but the story stays the same. So let's tell that story. My one thing with Mike Davis is while he's got a great professional record, 12-3, 33 years old, but he's had about one fight a year since entering the UFC. It's been a very inconsistent career. Not exactly inconsistent in wins and losses, but just it's hard to get momentum when you're only fighting about once a year, at least early in your career. You know, you're trying to build that name. It's hard to get that going. But Aliyev, only 25 years old, kind of a younger guy, only three fights in the UFC, but undefeated, 11-0, a classic type of fighter that you're seeing on a prelims, on a fight card that is taking place in Abu Dhabi. Same reach here, but XR percentage, huge difference here. Aliyev, up at 81% XR percentage. So even it's a small sample size, only three UFC fights, as I mentioned, but it's been pure dominance on his part. Classic, just kind of like we talked about. It's what you expect from this type of fighter fighting in Abu Dhabi. Mike Davis down at 56%. So kind of another guy who kind of just – gives up a lot in order to get wins. Now, inside the distance, Mike Davis can find finishes. Aliyev is not that guy currently. You know, actually, his Contender Series fight he put on some crazy pressure in his Contender Series fight, but since then, he's kind of fought safe. He's kind of gone to those three decisions, and that's not a bad thing. You know, sometimes you just kind of want to get the wins stacked up. Yep. As you're building your UFC career before you really start flying out there. Some guys go the complete opposite and throw all the hands. Everyone builds their career differently in every aspect of their job. But Aliyev, it's a very specific route for Aliyev. I mean, there is no striking numbers for him. Only lands 2.33 significant strikes per minute. Strike differential 0.60. So that's low, but that's because he's only absorbing 1.73. He doesn't want to throw hands. Mike Davis is going to look to throw some hands here also. He can throw some bombs. Significant strikes landed per minute for Mike, 4.66. Now, the issue is his differential, negative 0.19, so he does take a lot of shots. But I don't know if Aliyev is going to land that many shots, right? He's not going to look to really stand and trade. He's going to look to get this fight to the ground. His control rate is up at 90%. Now, small sample size. Take it for what you can here. Mike Davis, nothing bad here. 63% right. Control rating, clinching ground time. So he may be able to hold his own here. His takedown defense could be a little better, 59%. 80% for Nurulo Aliyev on takedown defense. So it's not going to go the other way, but it's possible Mike Davis can force this to be a stand-up fight. And Aliyev can't get far enough in there because he's really only had 6 takedowns. Now, most of that has been because he doesn't have to get more takedowns in his 3 fights. But the model runs these numbers. It's very clear in one direction, but I want to talk about what we see here. So it leans totally in Aliyev's direction, tier one favorite. So that's my prediction. I took this bet on Sunday when it was down at minus 160.
12: Wow.
13: That price point, I still saw some value for a guy who can create, you know, we joke around, but what can be a boring fight, right? Let's get the takedown. Let's smother. Let's just put 3 rounds of pressure and get the win. It has just crept up and up, and it continues to go. It's minus 220 this morning. That value is not there anymore. I'm not sure if it's a parlay piece in my eyes, because if he can't get the fight down, now he's going to be in trouble. But we kind of see these fights on paper sometimes, especially in these international cards where, you know, this is what they want Aliyev to do, is they want him to get his win. They want him to get a takedown. They want him to just smother the fight. He's a young fighter. He's a young prospect. So I'm happy with my position at minus 160. I'm not telling people to bet it at minus 220. We could be seeing a very chalky card, potential parlay piece if you wish, but currently I don't recommend a straight bet on Aliyev, maybe by decision if you want to go that prop.
12: But, you know, I just love the way that you phrased that, and this is the reason why we do the show. It's why we have the network on VSiN, right? Because we talked about this in all different sports. I talk about it in golf betting a lot, too. Where is the value as to when you would play a fighter and when you wouldn't? So at minus 220, maybe that value's been extracted. As a matter of fact, if it keeps going up, Rob, I'm going to look to the Davis side and say that at a certain price point, it's worth it to back the American underdog here with the wrestling numbers, as you pointed out. And that's why I phrased it kind of a wrestler's chance. If he gets taken down, can he hold his own? He's pretty good on the ground as well. And then, as you mentioned, striking, you would think Davis would have the advantage. So love that know the numbers, and that will determine. And when we have Reed Kuhn on, Reed's talked about this on First Strike for years. He's flipped positions because of the number flipping. And then as you rerun the numbers, as you do, Rob, and as Reed does, then the value switches. It can absolutely switch. So people go, well, wait a minute, I thought you liked this fighter. We like a fighter at a certain price point. We're not going to like them at different price points. And that really is some of the brass tacks when you get down to when you make a bet and when you don't make a bet. You made the bet at the proper time on the favorite side at $1.60. It does not mean that will be the position to take if it keeps going up, up, up, closer to $3. There's no way we would advise that at that point. As a matter of fact, we could even look to the other side and find a profit in there as well. Very
13: kind
12: quickly.
13: Of two processes happening, right? There's the process of, I mean, you know, I'm in a pick'em contest for the UFC. That process is very different than the process of placing my bets.
12: Totally.
13: Very
12: good. Again, we that's what we're trying to do, the educational side here for new bettors here in the UFC and MMA in general. That's exactly what we're getting at with the different price points, when to bet it, and whether you do it in a standalone where numbers are not involved or when price points certainly are. Very quickly, Rob, in the final minutes that we have in this edition of First Strike, I do want to look ahead to 3:30. You know, we got all of our hopes up, and the card was really good, 329 until, you know, the last fight of the night, right? So it was still, overall, it was still an exceptional card, UFC. We're not upset about it, that's for sure. But we have two title fights that we're going to have at UFC 330, and it's going to be Ian Machado Gary taking on Islam Makhachev. And Gary is a rather big dog. I'm seeing about plus 250 here a couple weeks out. And the co-main I'm really fascinated by, because I love betting Mackenzie Dern. I also love betting Jillian Robertson. And I we'll get into the numbers specifically as the week goes, but just your first glance, because I got to tell you, I'm looking at the dog price here on the co-main event, and I'm going, if the fight goes down to the ground, which Mackenzie Dern always wants to go down to the ground, that's normally not a bad position for Jillian Robertson to be in.
13: I have not run any numbers, but you're reading it the same way, where I see that, and I'm like, man, you know, props to Dern. She got her championship. But, man, I love betting Jillian Robertson. She's a dog in the cage, and you're right. That fight goes to the ground. Robertson is aggressive, defensively, offensively, on the ground.
12: Nasty.
13: And I haven't run any numbers, and I'll be waiting until fight week or closer to fight week. But, man, I love that dog price on Jillian Robertson to get that done. But we'll see where we get there. But you're right. That's a great matchup because on the ground, this could be some of the best groundwork you see between two fighters.
12: No, you nailed it. That's exactly what I was going to say. I just want the fight to go to the ground. Yeah. I want to see it because Jillian is such a dog in the best possible way imaginable on the ground. And then you're talking about arguably the greatest Brazilian jiu-jitsu practitioner that we're going to see. I know Ronda Rousey back in the day with her arm bars that she's going to get you out of there with. But it's a different level with Mackenzie Dern. Main event with Makhachev against Ian Machado Gary. You know, Gary's one of those polarizing fighters out there. Just how good is he? I don't think people have those conversations anymore about Machado Gary. I think people realize how skilled this man is. And, you know, it's kind of like the Paddy Pimblett conversations that we've had through the years. How good is Paddy? I don't think we have those same conversations about two of those guys that felt like when they came into the UFC, it was all hype. And now that hype has been realized that it's not hype. It's legit skill set. But against a guy like Makhachev, we know why the champ is the champ. It's going to be tough to wrestle that belt away from him.
13: Yeah, this is a very interesting matchup. I'll be curious to see how the model leans because Makhachev is so strong in the model. It's just, you know, I questioned his move to welterweight and whether or not he would be, you know, quote unquote big enough. You know, you always have that concern and whether he's strong enough to wrestle the way he wrestled at 155. And my gosh, he proved that wrong when he won the belt against JDM. So, you know, Machado Gary is very interesting as his opponent. I understand what you mean too, as far as he's silenced most of the doubters. Yeah. You know, I think there's always going to be doubt. There's always going to be haters. But
12: sure.
13: he has definitely silenced some of it in the sense that I think he deserves the title shot. I think it was an eventual thing that he was going to he was going to find his way to a title shot, whether it was another win or not. And he was never scared to put that on the line either. Like, hey, if you want me to beat someone else before the belt, I'll do that too.
12: Rob, great stuff as always, brother. Appreciate your numbers. And again, for everybody who watches us on YouTube TV, tell other people about it because Rob's got some of the best numbers out there. And we have those for your perusal each and every week. So, Rob, for Dan Tom, for Rob Moreno, I'm Dave Ross. We'll see you next week right back here. First Strike on VSiN, the Sports Betting Network.

0: that certainly would be a major improvement from what the Sixers have been able to accomplish in the playoffs for years. But I think everybody involved is doing this together to try to win a championship. And I think what you can take solace in if you're the Sixers is that even if, you know, 2 years come and go and you haven't won a championship, Tyrese Maxey will still be 27 years old at this point in 2 years. Vijay Edgecombe will have just had his 23rd birthday. And those two guys still represent the future of this organization. And when you get a player of this caliber, and even if he's not what he once was, LeBron is still, when he's playing, probably roughly an all-NBA caliber player. It usually requires gutting your team somehow, whether that's trading a bunch of draft picks, whether that's trading a bunch of players, whether that's salary dumping players to free up cap space. The Sixers did not have to do any of that. To get a player of this magnitude without upending anything that they had, without sacrificing any spending power whatsoever, it's pretty remarkable. It's an opportunity that teams generally just don't get, to have a player like this just join what they have. And at the same time, they still have these longer term pillars of the future that they can lean on, who I think will end up having, you know, been better off for having played with LeBron. So I think, you know, they need to win, but are they going to win? Like, I would think that, of course, it's the goal, but whether or not it happens, I think they have not upended the long-term future of the franchise, and that's what's better off for them.
1: Great job, Adam. Thanks for a few minutes. Know you're busy. Enjoy the weekend.
0: All right, thanks.
1: Chris Vanini, college football up next. I think the SEC hurt themselves this week.
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3: We continue First Strike here on VSiN. Dave Ross and Rob Moreno coming at you, and great having Dan Tom on to begin this show today, Rob. And again, people out there, we talk about all the time, football season is fast approaching. Rob and I like to say we got a guy. We got a guy for everything, not just UFC out there. For VSiN Pro subscribers, $9.99 for an intro offer for the month. There's even better offers, Rob. $175 will cover you all the way through the Super Bowl. So not just what we do, but what everybody does at the network. And I know I'm biased. We get some really talented people here at the network that break down every sport every day for everybody out there.
4: The NFL guide is all you need for the next few months. And I believe we're doing an updated one. So Adam Burke's busy there, our managing director. And once you subscribe, feel free to send emails to Bill 80 and talk about First Strike in Hawaii, because we're very pro this move. I think Tim Murray, Matt Eumanns on primetime, they went last year. So I don't see the problem in sending us. Well, we just need a small space. We don't need a lot.
3: Yeah, you and I aren't the biggest people, so Tim and Matt are going to take up more space. We'll go with them if they go back, and we'll do our show there, stay for the fights, just like we did at Apex a month ago, Rob. It would be fantastic. So, Bill, if you're listening, please send us to Hawaii. We'd love that. Let's get to some of the plays here that the model projections have here. And let's go ahead and start off with the main event here, because, again, when you see Bogdan Guskov here as a massive dog against Magomed Ankalaev, it was interesting in the conversation with Dan that, you know, we talk about, do you really want to lay $5 with some of these favorites? Do you want to look at the total? And he said that's where really the danger could lie, in that 2.5. Because Ankalaev, not saying he's not a finisher, Rob, because he does have finishes with the hands, that's for sure. But it doesn't come from the ground, at least it hasn't come yet in the UFC. Is the strategy for the big favorite to get into the cardio of a Bogdan Guskov? Because normally you think the longer it goes, the longer the dog could be live, but that could be almost antithetical here in this breakdown.
4: So this is a very interesting matchup, because Dan mentioned it's last-minute replacement for Bogdan Guskov. It was Khalil Roundtree originally, that was going to be a banger fight.
3: A very different fight.
4: Very different fight. But Bogdan wasn't exactly coming off the couch, right? He was preparing for a fight, I believe, next week for Jan Blachowicz. So he was ready to fight, just move him up a week early. But that still is a shorter camp than he planned for, right? But you're right, Magomed Ankalaev, he is a finisher, but it almost feels like he's not, because they don't come when you think they should. Let's throw these numbers up. I forgot about our neat trick now here.
3: That's so cool, Rob.
4: Let's do this.
3: The graphic production of the show has gone up exponentially.
4: I'm looking at my numbers over here to the right. I'm like, oh, wait, let's throw them up on the screen for the viewers. So make sure you check out First Strike on YouTube. Make sure you find us on there. But Ankalaev, you know, they're close in age, similar reach. XR percentage, though, I'm always going to start there. Let me blow this up here. 75% XR percentage. We know he's championship level, right? He's gotten the belt. He lost it to Alex Pereira, and you know he's hungry to get back in that picture, considering Pereira's no longer in the picture. Guskov, kind of the more newcomer, even though he's right around the same age, but he's down at 56%, and it's kind of what you and Dan were talking about, where he's not winning rounds all the time. It's kind of do or die in some of these scenarios. Definitely tires out as rounds go, so he's kind of into the chaos and pulling out wins somehow, because he doesn't have a ton of losses either. But he does – most of his fights will finish inside the distance. Can that happen here? Well, in the striking, that's the crazy thing with Ankalaev, is you kind of expect a guy like Magomed Ankalaev to take this fight to the ground, and he's not a grappler. He's not a wrestler. Spends 69% of his time at distance. He's a very clean striker, though, very efficient. 3.65 significant strikes landed per minute, 1.06 differential. So he's not absorbing a lot, absorbing only 2.59. He's got power, has scored 7 knockdowns. Guskov is kind of just all gas, no breaks. Yeah. Lands 4.57 significant strikes per minute with only a 0.48 differential. So he's absorbing more than 4 significant strikes per minute. So he's in there just to bang and punch for punch. And a guy like Ankalaev is probably going to avoid some of that comeback and put it on him. And the one thing Ankalaev does very well, actually, I wanted to point out also, head strike defense for Guskov is down at 51%. So he's kind of just putting his head out there to be knocked down a little bit. But Ankalaev, where he does really excel, is in that cage pressure and kind of that clinch. 88% control rate in the clinch and ground time. Now, most of that's not ground time, as I talked about, because he does only have 10 takedowns at 22% takedown accuracy. That's not a good number. That's not a guy who's trying to actually get the fight down. But it's in that clinch and in that pressure where he kind of wins the fight and he kind of creates his own fight. And that's kind of be how he's going to avoid Guskov's power, because Guskov does have power as well, is bringing the fight in close, not allowing him to just stay at range and get his head chopped off. Now, Guskov has zero ground game. There's zero takedowns, zero attempts, so let's not even worry about that one. Don't even write about that one. The pick, the model predicts Magomed Ankalaev. That's going to be very clear. I'm sure people are rolling their eyes and being like, obviously he's a minus 550 favorite. I get it. But it's where we see this fight maybe being won for Ankalaev, because the odds line it up, you know, looking at DraftKings this morning, the odds line it up as Ankalaev getting this done early, right? They have it priced knockout minus 180.
1: Yep.
4: And kind of like you talked about, and I kind of want to toss this to you, because the round prop is only 2.5. And this is an opponent Ankalaev also wasn't preparing for. So there's a change in pace. 2.5 is kind of short. Do we think maybe he spends a round or two, kind of measuring testing the waters here against his opponent, trying to see where he can get with Guskov before, if he gets a finish?
3: I think that's exactly where Dan was talking about earlier, about the danger that if you just think he's going to walk through a guy like Bogdan Guskov, that you might be a little bit surprised, and that he might be more technical. Look, Magomed Ankalaev is very technical, and I know we all remember, you know, this from Alex Pereira when he knocked him out. That's what we all remember, but we don't remember the first time, right, where it went the distance, and that he did take his time, and Pereira had all the opportunities there to get him out of there. I know the Pereira fans don't like to hear that, and yet he couldn't do it with Ankalaev the first time they fought. So maybe was it a little bit boring, you know, wasn't the typical Alex Pereira fight, but that's kind of the way that Magomed Ankalaev fights. He can be more technical. He is the anti-Dagestani fighter, right? He does not fight.
4: That's the best way to put it.
3: Yeah, right? He just doesn't fight like the guys you would think that come from that part of the world fight. He doesn't do it. He's the antithesis of that. He likes to stand and not even trade. He likes to be technical. He likes to hit and not be hit. So if you like that theory, it could get you to an over. I did find at Bet365, and Rob, this is, you know, we talk about price points all the time. Some people say, why would you bet it here, but you wouldn't bet it here? Well, I did find by KO, TKO, or DQ, $1.45 on the Ankalaev side. Now, to me, that is much more plausible that if he's going to win, he doesn't have any submissions, it is plus 750. I can't see that scenario playing out. He'd get over 3-1 if you think it's going to go all five rounds. And with Guskov, the gas tank, for a replacement fighter coming in for round three, as you said, is he really going to go 25 minutes? I don't see that either. So to me, I'm going to get home in the KO prop eventually. I'm not exactly sure when it's going to happen, but $1.45, I think that's a fair price to pay for a guy that eventually, in my eyes, the way I see it playing out, will get a stoppage victory. And as long as it's not by submission, we're going to be sitting pretty at $1.45 ticket rather than laying the $5.50 ticket.
4: I love that analysis, because, yeah, there's that tiny part of me that wants to believe in the over at that plus price, and I think Dan put it, it's kind of a trap, and I'm like, it might be a trap. and don't get me wrong, earlier in the week, because of the patience of Ankalaev and that kind of, you know, to some people, a very boring fight style kind of occasionally, and even in boring fights, and all of a sudden, boom, he might get a knockout. You know, it's a very smothering opening situation. But trust, I was looking at that decision prop, and I'm like, man, 4-1 sounds really nice if Ankalaev can just put on a boring fight for us. But it's Guskov that I worry about, right? I'm like, what's Guskov going to look like in rounds 3 and 4? Can he even survive? Because it may not be a clean, you know, we think about the Johnny Walker knockout from Ankalaev. Like, it may not be this huge uppercut that just sends him flying to the back, but it may be this constant pressure on Guskov that just tires him out, weathers, you know, Guskov might weather the first two rounds. And then at the beginning of that third round, it may not happen, and he just smothers him and gets him down. So I love that price point, because we talk about prices and shop around. Because minus 180 is getting a little pricey for me, but minus 145, that's a great price if you can find a lower number on that knockout prop to get Ankalaev at a great price. You're talking about a former champion here.
3: that's an official play from me, Rob. When I saw 145 Thanks. Right just now, I'm like, oh, I've got to. Cause that's why we do this show. You got to shop around and find those best numbers. So, people, it is out there if it's available in your state, wherever you're listening in. We're talking on a Wednesday. But, again, $1.45 is a very, very affordable price in my eyes for the way I believe this fight will go. And hopefully, as your numbers show, you know, Guskov, again, the gas tank, you know, it doesn't be a Bugs Bunny knockout that Johnny Walker had. You know, I've been on the wrong side of a couple of those with Johnny Walker here, where all of a sudden here comes the punch and it's like, whoa, that looks like a cartoon knockout. It doesn't have to be that. It could just be that Guskov gets tired, and after a while, Rob, you just don't want to be in there anymore. You cower, you kind of shell up a little bit, and we're going to wait for the referee to stop it because I'm just exhausted as a short-term replacement to get in here for Roundtree. I'm going to give you maybe a good 10, close to 12 and a half. Who knows? And that's where the total comes in.
4: I'm going to be staring at that 2.5. You're like, should I have taken it? It's like, okay, good. It ended at 2 minutes and 20 seconds.
3: Well, right, exactly.

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2: It is the VSiN Weekend Morning Line. Mark Melusis with you. Good Saturday, one and all. Let's hit the progressive guest line. Welcome aboard right now, Rob Donaldson, professional sports bettor. It's been a while. Summer, we're in full bloom. He's more of a summer guy than he is a winter guy. Rob, good to see you on this Saturday morning. How are you?
3: Hey, man. Yeah, I'm doing well. Definitely a big-time summer guy. I think that, you know, when it's sunshine, it's warmer weather, that's the time to feel alive, and I also like the fall as well. The fall can have its moments.
2: Yeah, no doubt. Rob, before we get into the baseball slate today, I'm going to mix in a little college football into the course of the conversation as well. As we're inching closer and closer to the MLB trade deadline here, anything like pre-flop where you think there is a player or, you know, Mason Miller or Skubal that you think could change the complexion of the futures markets here in Major League Baseball?

0: you, dude. Your face is telling me that you broke up with your girl again.
1: Yeah, it's over.
0: Ah, I actually liked her.
1: Forget her. Plus, I bought her this expensive gold necklace, and now I'm just stuck with it.
0: What do you mean, stuck? Gold is like 5 times more valuable than a year ago. Just take it to Michael E. Minn and Jewelers in the Fashion Show Mall. He'll turn your heartbreak into a profit.
1: Michael E. Minn and Jewelers at the Fashion Show Mall?
0: Yeah. 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
5: Matt Brown, Doug Kazarian here on VSiN, heading out to the guest line. NBC Sports Philadelphia's Noah Levitt going to join us here to talk about what the entire sports world is talking about right now, and that is LeBron James and the decision to head to Philly. Noah, appreciate the time, man.
6: Absolutely. Thank you for having me on.
5: So I guess I'll just start, you know, Doug and I both kind of surprised here to get the decision to come through to head to Philly. When did you start? Or were you as surprised as we were? When did you kind of hear of everything, and how was your reaction to it?
6: Yeah, I think initially everyone heard after the Sixers made the Jaylen Brown blockbuster. That's when it became apparent that the Sixers might actually be in the mix for LeBron James. But I think naturally everyone sort of figured a homecoming might be on the table, whether that was Cleveland or another stint with the Miami Heat. So we were ready to go, knew it was a possibility, but I'd be lying if I said I wasn't a little bit jarred yesterday by the news. It's a lot to process, and it's the biggest Sixers transaction in my memory for sure. Just a massive, massive deal, and what will obviously have a huge impact for this team.
7: No, this is far from a slam dunk for it to be working. All things take time, a lot of moving parts. Jaylen Brown is now a forgotten, almost like big offseason move. Knowing what you know about this Sixers organization and Joel Embiid's health and the locker room and the Philly media, if you will, when things don't go well, what are the paths here? What's the pie chart say in your eyes in terms of success, not success? Like, what are some different ways this could go off the rails here?
6: So I think the best case scenario in my eyes is they're just an elite offensive team. Tons of guys who can hit tough shots in the playoffs, score in isolation. And I think LeBron James's brilliance as a passer should make everyone else a little bit better. None of the other Sixers stars are fantastic when it comes to dealing with double teams and manipulating defenses. And I think James should be a huge help in that regard. But absolutely hard to envision a title season here if Joel Embiid has the same sort of injury luck that he's had in recent years. It's been under 40 games in three straight seasons, and if he's not available, the track record year after year is that this is a much worse team. I think, of course, the hope is that having so many other stars

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